Ladies and gentlemen, today is Thursday, 2nd of July, 2026. This is the voice of Turkey's English language transmission, originally broadcast live from Ankara in the 16-meter band on 17620 kHz to Europe between 12:30 and 13:30 UTC. You may be hearing this now as a replay in a different time zone. You can listen to us over the TurkSat 3A and 4A satellites and on the internet at www.trtdinle.com through Radios link and under the VOT Radios expandable section. Our email address is englishdesk@trt.net.tr. Following the news, the Voice of Turkey will present you with our feature programs, Dream Destinations and Oddly Enough, to be followed by some Turkish music.

And now the news. Turkish and Egyptian intelligence chiefs discuss Gaza ceasefire and Libya unification in Ankara. Turkish intelligence chief Ibrahim Kalın met his Egyptian counterpart Hasan Rashad in Ankara this week for talks on regional security. The two sides reviewed the fragile second phase of the Gaza ceasefire amid what security sources described as escalating Israeli violations, agreeing to strengthen coordination to prevent further breaches. Ibrahim Kalın reaffirmed that Turkey would continue standing by the Palestinian people with all its means. The meeting also touched on bilateral relations, efforts to unify Libya's rival eastern and western administrations under one authority, and the deteriorating security situation in Somalia and Sudan. Gaza's lost generation, 21,000 children killed as war passes 1,000-day mark. Humanitarian organizations Save the Children said at least 21,000 children have been confirmed killed in Gaza over 1,000 days of war, though the true toll is likely higher, with many still buried under rubble. The aid agency's regional director said the world has failed 1 million children in Gaza by not stopping the killing. More than 800,000 children, around 80% of Gaza's child population, have been displaced, and 625,000 school-age children have missed 3 years of education. An estimated 245,000 children are now at risk of malnutrition, as aid remains limited. Save the Children cited a UN Commission of Inquiry report alleging Israeli forces deliberately targeted Palestinian children, and it's calling for a permanent ceasefire, accountability, and a halt to arms transfers to Israel. Despite an October ceasefire, Israeli attacks have continued, with the wider war having claimed more than 73,000 lives. Russia and Ukraine exchange deadly overnight strikes as Zelensky presses U.S. for Patriot missiles. At least 17 people were killed on both sides of the Russia-Ukraine war after a night of long-range strikes far from the front lines. Ukraine's Air Force said Russia fired 74 missiles and nearly 500 drones overnight, with 25 missiles and a dozen drones breaking through air defenses to strike 33 locations, mainly around Kyiv. Ukrainian forces struck back at a major Russian oil refinery in the Nizhny Novgorod region, along with a drone storage facility and a railway bridge. Moscow said its own strikes hit Ukrainian defense and energy infrastructure in response to what it called terrorist attacks on Russian soil. Separately, Ukrainian President Vladimir Zelensky formally asked Washington for a license to manufacture Patriot air defense missiles domestically, calling continued air defense supplies an absolute priority for Kyiv. Venezuela quake death toll nears 2,300 as survivors face food shortages and disease risk. Hope of finding more survivors is fading a full week after twin earthquakes struck Venezuela, with the confirmed death toll now standing at 2,295 and more than 11,000 injured. Around 13,000 people have been left homeless, and the United Nations estimates roughly 50,000 remain unaccounted for. Interim President Daisy Rodriguez has declared 7 days of national mourning, saying the country's soul is torn apart. With daily life in ruins, food and water shortages are deepening, and officials report incidents of looting amid the chaos. The World Health Organization has warned of rising outbreak risk given the country's already low vaccination coverage, while the World Food Programme has appealed for $50 million to feed 500,000 people over the next 3 months. The news continues on the English language broadcast of The Voice of Turkey. YouTube commands over 40% of Turkey's internet traffic, new data shows. New figures from Turkey's Information and Communication Technologies Authority show YouTube accounted for 40.6% of all internet traffic in the country during the first quarter, far ahead of Instagram's 16%.
In streaming specifically, YouTube's dominance was even greater at 57.4%, followed by Instagram, TikTok, and Netflix. Messaging habits told a different story. Instagram led that category at 58.5%, with WhatsApp trailing behind Facebook Messenger. WhatsApp did dominate voice calling, however, capturing 61.2% of internet-based voice traffic. The data underscores just how much video content now drives everyday

internet use in Türkiye. İstanbul Jazz Festival returns for 33rd edition with Robert Plant, Marcus Miller among headliners. The 33rd Istanbul Jazz Festival is underway, bringing nearly 200 artists to venues across the city through 13th of July. Grammy-winning bassist Marcus Miller opened proceedings with Led Zeppelin frontman Robert Plant, American soul group The Sacred Souls, and Pakistani-American singer Aruj Aftab also headlining this year's program. Turkish jazz vocalist Senem Deici received the festival's Lifetime Achievement Award at Tuesday's opening ceremony. Organized by the Istanbul Foundation for Culture and Arts, the festival includes around 30 concerts plus signature events like free outdoor shows in the parks, a floating jazz ferry on the Bosphorus, and a new food and music series called Jazz Flavors. And sports, World Cup round of 16 takes shape as hosts and contenders advance. The 2026 FIFA World Cup's knockout picture is sharpening after a string of dramatic round of 32 results. Co-hosts Mexico beat Ecuador 2-0 at a roaring Estadio Azteca, recording their first World Cup knockout win since 1986 and extending their unbeaten run in Mexico City to 10 straight tournament matches. Kylian Mbappe scored twice as France thrashed Sweden 3-0, moving him past Leonidas and Ronaldo for the most goals in World Cup knockout stage history and level with Lionel Messi atop this tournament's scoring charts. Erling Haaland struck in the 86th minute to send Norway past the spirited Ivory Coast 2-1, continuing his remarkable scoring streak across 13 straight competitive internationals. Morocco needed penalties to see off the Netherlands, winning 3-2 in a shootout after a 1-1 draw, with jubilant fans in Rabat predicting the Atlas Lions can go all the way to the final. Mexico will next face either England or DR Congo, while France take on Paraguay in the round of 16. Norway have drawn a heavyweight tie against Brazil, and Morocco will meet Canada on Saturday. With the round of 32 winding down, the tournament is fast approaching its knockout business end. And that was the news and sports brought to you by the Voice of Türkiye. Let's now have a little music break and listen to two lovely songs in a row. First, Deli Kız by Buray, and then Müteşekkir by Turkish pop king Tarkan.

Dear listeners, welcome to the first episode of our new weekly show, Dream Destinations. When we want to take a brief break from hustle and

bustle of the city life, from the career we've spent considerable time and effort to build, in other words, from the ordinary flow of life, the first thought that comes to mind is to go somewhere else. We want this somewhere else that we dream of going to provide us with the space or freedom we need to renew ourselves, relax, and resume life more strongly from where we left off. Precisely for this reason, in this program, we will visit places that are off the tourist routes and largely unexplored in the countries we visit. Our first stop will be our neighbor, Iran. Our journey through Iran will trace the footprints of Turkish culture that has left its mark on this geography for centuries. This rich heritage, stretching from the Seljuks to the Safavids, from the Ilkhanids to the Qajars, still maintains its vitality today. We begin our journey from the northwest, from Tabriz. Walking through the ancient streets of Tabriz, it's possible to see traces of Turkish history at every step. This magnificent city still remains the heart of Iranian Azerbaijan today. The Grand Bazaar in the city center is a massive architectural complex listed on the UNESCO World Heritage Sites. In this bazaar, which is one of the finest examples of Turkish Islamic architecture, the voices of Turkish-speaking merchants echo. After Tabriz, our route extends to Urmia. Upon arriving in Urmia, it is possible to see how Turkish and Persian traditions have blended. Lake Urmia, which holds a special place in local Turkish folklore, offers a mesmerizing landscape with its salt crystal-covered shores. While chatting with Turkish-speaking merchants and craftsmen in the Urmia Bazaar at the heart of the city, we get the chance to experience the vibrant local culture up close. When we arrive in Zanjan, the magnificent Sultaniye Dome from the Ilkhanid period greets us. This structure, which has one of the largest brick domes in the world, is a masterpiece of Mongol-Turkish architecture. The Ratshuihane Museum, meaning laundry house, exhibits a rich collection of daily life and traditions of Turkish peoples in the region. Our next stop is the city of Ardabil in northern Iran, which holds special importance as the spiritual center of the Safavid dynasty. The Sheikh Safi Shrine showcases the intricacies of Turkish art, not only architecturally, but also in calligraphy and tile work. The shrine's library once housed one of the world's richest manuscript collections. When we reach Isfahan, heading south, we encounter the most magnificent examples of Turkish Islamic architecture. The Friday Mosque from the Seljuk period is a perfect example of Turkish Islamic design elements. Then, Sheikh Lutfullah Mosque and Ali Kapu Palace in Nakshijihan Square, built during the Safavid period, are the finest examples of Turkish-Persian architectural harmony. The wall paintings depicting historical scenes in Çehelsütun Palace and the acoustic features of the palace's music room reflect the subtleties of Turkish art. In Shiraz, we witness the unique synthesis of Persian and Turkish cultures. The fortress of Karim Khan Zand is an impressive example of Turkish military architecture. In the city's famous markets, traditional patterns of Turkish carpets and kilims still live on. When we reach Mashhad in the east, the spiritual atmosphere of the Imam Riza Shrine welcomes us. This holy place, which has been a destination for Turkish pilgrims from Anatolia for centuries, leaves deep impressions both architecturally and spiritually. In the city's carpet workshops, we get the chance to examine Turkish motifs in Iran's famous Khorasan carpets. The final stop of our journey is the capital, Tehran. In Gulistan Palace, we encounter the Turkish origin heritage of the Qajar dynasty. While the tiles and calligraphy on the palace walls create a perfect synthesis of Turkish-Iranian art tradition, the artifacts in the palace museum reveal the deep marks left by Turkish rulers in Iranian history. Throughout this journey, every city, structure, and person we encounter proves the depth and

richness of Turkish presence in Iran. Turkish language and culture continue to live not only in historical monuments, but also in people's daily lives, music, handicrafts, and culinary culture across Iran. Now let's look at Iranian culinary culture, which has become unique through the blending of Turkish and Persian traditions over centuries. In this culinary journey, we taste unforgettable flavors at the intersection of two deep-rooted cuisines. Again, our first stop is Tabriz. The city's famous Tabriz köfte, a giant meatball stuffed with eggs, dried plums and walnuts, is a masterpiece from Azerbaijani Turkish cuisine. Pestil and sucuk, walnut grape candy, sold in Tabriz Bazaar are Iranian interpretations of flavors we know from Anatolia. Cream and honey spread on sangak bread at breakfast reminds one of Turkish van breakfasts. Urmia's cuisine has gained a special character with its lakeside location. Here, the pot kebab called Dizi reminds one of Tashköfte from Kars province. Basluk and dried fruits sold in local markets are known by almost the same names as their Turkish counterparts. In Ardabil, we meet Piti. This famous chickpea and lamb dish of Azerbaijani cuisine is cooked in a clay pot and served with a special technique. The city's famous dolma shows a variety from grape leaves to stuffed peppers, just like in Turkey. In Isfahan, we encounter the subtleties of Safavid palace cuisine. Çelo kebab, kebab over rice, is now indispensable in both Iranian and Turkish cuisines. Isfahan's famous biryani, as minced meat cooked between bread, is like a distant relative of Turkish pides. Mashhad's cuisine reflects the rich traditions of the Khorasan region. Shishlik is a type of kebab, etymologically derived from Turkish. The aşure made here is, just like in Anatolia, indispensable for the month of Muharram. Rice has a special place in every region of Iran. Rice dishes like the one made with zeresh, barberry, unique to South Khorasan region, and varieties like sabzi polo, rice with herbs, remind one of Turkish iç pilav. The use of saffron is an indispensable feature of both cuisines. Tea culture is an essential social ritual both for Iranian and Turkish societies. Tea served in slim-waisted glasses is an inseparable part of conversation, hospitality, and daily life in both cultures. Turkish-Iranian culinary culture has become so intertwined over centuries that today it's almost impossible to definitively separate the origins of many dishes. This rich heritage maintains its vitality today and makes the culinary culture of both countries unique. Goodbye until we meet again at our next stop in Dream Destinations.

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We have two more songs for you on The Voice of Türkiye. First, Haberin Var mı by Funda Arar. Then we will listen to Vay Halime by Candan Erçetin.

Hello, this is Nosy Parker. Once again, I greet you from Ankara while sitting next to a microphone. As usual, I am here with a very interesting subject. Today, I will discuss scrutinize, pull apart, shred to bits, an expression which you use in your daily conversations but have not given much thought to how it emerged. Sorry, I got carried away. Anyway, today's topic: platonic love. It means there is someone who loves, there is someone who is loved, but there is no relationship to be seen. The person who is loved doesn't even know that they are loved by someone. They don't know, but you, on the other hand, watch every story they post 3 times. To sum up, platonic love in today's world is one-sided and is known as romance experience from afar. So, why is this situation called platonic? Who is Plato? Did he suffer the pangs of love? What would he say if he knew this expression was used to depict such a situation? I am rolling up my sleeves and setting out to get to the crux of it. First, let's get acquainted with Plato. Plato, who lived in 400 BC, was one of the great names in philosophy. You know, like, I think, therefore I am, sort of thing. But more the ancient Greek version. And no, he wasn't someone who suffered heartbreak in the sense we know it and wrote poems about it. Plato's concern was not the heart, but the soul. According to Plato, love is not saying, "Oh, I can't live without them." For him, love is the soul's admiration for beauty, the pursuit of goodness, truth, and perfection. So Plato says, if you love someone, don't just get hung up on their hair or eyes. Look at their mind, their virtue, their character. Now, here comes the real bombshell. Platonic love in Plato's time did not mean unrequited love. Yes, you heard right. Shocking. At that time, platonic love meant a bond that was more mental and spiritual, far removed from physical desire. In other words, two people loved each other, but it didn't develop into a romantic relationship. It was more like, let's think together, discuss and develop our souls. Try that at a romantic dinner today. Say, I want to form a spiritual bond with you. The other person will most likely understand it as, so, are we just going to be friends? How did it come to this?

How did platonic love become, I love them, but they don't notice me? The answer is simple. Over time, words evolved. Plato's abstract philosophical understanding of love became unattainable love among people. In summary, dear listener, platonic love used to be the soul's perspective on love. Today, it is loving someone from afar, without the courage to approach them. But don't be sad, because platonic love stimulates your imagination, inspires music playlists, makes you wonder at 3 a.m., should I write to them? And sometimes, the most beautiful love stories are the ones that never happened. I'm Nosy Parker. I'm turning off the microphone, but never my curiosity.

It's all music until the end of the English broadcast. We will listen to three lovely songs in a row. First, Bağlasan Durmam by Bengü. Then, Kusura Bakma by Blok 3. And then finally, Istanbul by Pamela.

Before we end our broadcast in English, let's have a quick look at the headlines. Turkish and Egyptian intelligence chiefs discuss Gaza ceasefire and Libya unification in Ankara. Gaza's lost generation, 21,000 children killed as war passes 1,000-day mark. Venezuela quake death toll nears 2,300 as survivors face food shortages and disease risk. And Russia and Ukraine exchange deadly overnight strikes as Zelensky presses U.S. for Patriot missiles. You have been listening to the Voice of Turkey's English language transmission, originally broadcast live from Ankara in the 16-meter band on 1760 kHz to Europe between 12:30 and 13:30 UTC. If you are hearing this at a later hour or in another part of the world, thank you for joining us via replay. You can listen to us over the TürkSat 3A and 4A satellites and on the internet at www.trtdinle.com through radios link and under the VOT radios expandable section. Our email address is englishdesk@trt.net.tr. 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

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You may be hearing this now as a replay in a different time zone. 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Following the news, the Voice of Turkey will present you with our feature program, followed by Travelogue, flavors from the streets, and some Turkish music.

And now the news. Turkish Vice President Cevdet Yılmaz met Iranian President Masoud Pezeshkian at the Sadabad Palace in Tehran. Yılmaz traveled to Iran to attend a state ceremony for the country's late Supreme Leader Ali Khamenei, who was killed in U.S.-Israeli attacks in late February. In a statement on Turkish social media platform En Sosyal, Yılmaz said Turkey deeply shares the pain suffered by the brotherly Iranian people in the recent period. Former NATO chief Jens Stoltenberg has said Finland and Sweden's accession to the alliance was the achievement he is most proud of during his decade-long tenure, thanking Turkish President Recep Tayyip Erdogan for his cooperation in the process. "The one decision that I am most proud of is to enlarge NATO with Finland and Sweden," Stoltenberg said ahead of July the 7th and 8th summit in Ankara. Stoltenberg, now Norway's finance minister, said the move had been neither obvious nor automatic given the two countries' long histories of neutrality. Finland and Sweden have been neutral for centuries. For Sweden, neutrality has been part of its identity.

and was of course part of Russia at some stage, but also had a security arrangement with Russia, he said. But for those countries to join, that was a huge achievement for the alliance. For Finland and Sweden, he added. Finland officially joined NATO on April the 4th, 2023, while Sweden became a full member on March the 7th, 2024. Both countries submitted their joint applications in May 2022 following Russia's war in Ukraine. Foreign Minister Hakan Fidan said on Thursday that Turkey conducts an independent foreign policy based on its national interests, saying Ankara maintains dialogue with all actors while determining its own diplomatic priorities. There is no need for us to make other countries' enemies our enemies as well. We are mature enough to determine our own friends and enemies. We have alliances within NATO. We are an ally, Fidan told CNN Turk in an interview. Fidan said Turkey sees dialogue as its primary foreign policy tool and maintains relations with all parties. He said Ankara's relations with Russia, Iran, Europe, NATO allies, and Asia-Pacific countries while pursuing its national interests. Managing relations with actors that have conflicting interests requires careful diplomacy, he added. Fidan said he recently met with Russian President Vladimir Putin on behalf of President Recep Tayyip Erdogan, conveying the Turkish president's messages and discussing regional developments. According to Fidan, the talks covered the Russia-Ukraine war and developments in the Caucasus, Palestine, Gaza, Lebanon, and Syria. Putin reaffirmed that Russia remains committed to the position agreed with U.S. President Donald Trump in Alaska regarding Ukraine peace process, he added. Belgian Defense Minister Theo Franken has said Turkey is an important ally for NATO and Europe should benefit from Turkish technology in defense production. I think it will be a very important summit, Franken said ahead of July the 7th and 8th NATO meeting in Ankara. He said NATO has faced difficult times recently and therefore unity is more important than ever. There was discussion about the Middle East, about the war against the Iranian regime. We had some tensions on opening military bases for American aircraft.

divided we fall. And I think that is the most important. Show unity, he said. Asked about his expectations from the summit, Franken said, I'm looking forward to go to Ankara because warm hospitality of Turkish people is so, so nice. He said he would also attend NATO Summit Defense Industry Forum. He said the second priority should be technology, air defense, and higher industrial production, while the third is supporting Ukraine. South Korean President Lee Jae-myung will attend next week's NATO summit in Turkey. His national security advisor said on Friday, Lee will travel to Ankara for July the 7th-8th summit, which will bring together leaders from NATO's 32 member states and key partner countries. National Security Advisor Wee Soon-lak told reporters. The meeting will be the alliance's 36th summit and the second hosted by Turkey following the 2004 gathering in Istanbul. We said Lee had accepted an invitation from NATO Secretary General Mark Rutte and would deliver a keynote speech during the summit. The South Korean leader will also attend the Defense Industry Forum and a high-level reception hosted by Turkey's Defense Industry Secretariat at Turkish Aerospace Industries facilities on the sidelines of the summit. Lee's participation will be part of South Korea's efforts to expand defense industry cooperation with NATO allies, we said. Turkey has strongly condemned the deadly attack in Damascus, Syria that killed at least six people. We strongly condemn the attack carried out on July the 2nd in the Hejaz area of Syria's capital, Damascus, which caused fatalities, the Turkish Foreign Ministry said in a statement on Thursday. The ministry extended its condolences to families of those killed and Syrian people and wished a speedy recovery to the wounded. It said Turkey remains confident that the best response to such attempts, which aim to undermine the process made toward establishing sustainable stability and security in Syria and disrupt social peace, will once again be given by the Syrian people by preserving their unity and solidarity. Turkey will continue to stand in solidarity with Syria throughout this process, the ministry added. At least six people were killed and 20 others injured in a bomb explosion at a cafe in central Damascus on Thursday, the Syrian health ministry earlier said. The coffin of the late Supreme Leader of Iran, Ali Khamenei, who was assassinated in a joint U.S.-Israeli attack, has been brought to a farewell ceremony in the capital, Tehran, with international delegates set to participate in the ceremony. The ceremony on Friday is being attended by thousands of family members of those killed in U.S.-Israeli war in Iran who gathered to mourn near the site of the commemoration. Khamenei was assassinated in a joint U.S.-Israeli attack on Iran on February the 28th, an event that triggered weeks of war and heightened tensions across the Middle East. According to the announced funeral schedule, an official memorial ceremony for Khamenei will be held on Friday with the participation of heads of state, senior officials, and religious leaders. Leaders, senior officials, or representatives from more than 30 countries, including Russia, China, Pakistan, India, Tajikistan, Georgia, and Cuba, will attend the ceremony, Iranian media reported. Pakistan, a key mediator in talks between the United States and Iran on ending the Middle East war, said its Prime Minister Shahbaz Sharif would be at the funeral in Tehran on Saturday. China, Afghanistan, and Iran's neighbors in the Caucasus region said they would also be sending representatives. Israel's Security Cabinet on Thursday approved a plan to establish 30 new illegal settlements in the central occupied West Bank, prompting Palestinian officials to warn that the move would further fragment the territory and isolate occupied East Jerusalem from its Palestinian surroundings. Israel's Channel 7 reported that the cabinet approved the construction of settlements in the Binyamin regional area, with the first phase expected to begin in the coming months. According to the report, the Binyamin Regional Council plans to launch the initial phase by establishing between 4 and 6 new settlements backed by investments worth millions of shekels or hundreds of thousands of dollars. Palestine's Jerusalem Governor

Knesset condemned the decision, saying it forms part of a broader Israeli policy aimed at severing occupied East Jerusalem from the rest of the occupied West Bank. The death toll from Venezuela's twin earthquakes has risen to 2,595, interim president Delcy Rodriguez said. Rodriguez told a press conference on Thursday that there were no plans for mass graves for those killed in June the 24th disaster, as thousands are still reported missing from the double earthquakes. The number we give is a rigorous number, Rodriguez told the press conference, saying that 12,400 people have been injured. She said the updated figures followed a detailed verification process, adding that authorities cross-checked casualty data before releasing the latest toll. She said five people who were initially registered as dead were later found to be alive after authorities verified their identities through Venezuela's fingerprint-based fuel system. We don't want to give numbers that are not vigorously proven, Rodriguez said. The updated figures follow 7.2 and 7.5 magnitude earthquakes in northern Venezuela on June the 24th. And that was the news brought to you by the Voice of Turkey's English language transmission, originally broadcast live from Ankara.

Turkish UCAVs take on a new mission almost no other country can match. Turkey was not the first country to deploy unmanned aerial vehicles, UAVs, but it has become one of the most important forces in using them effectively and shaping new doctrines around their potential. During this process, UAVs and UCAVs, unmanned combat aerial vehicles, were initially tasked with reconnaissance, surveillance, and intelligence missions. Subsequently, ammunition developed by Turkish engineers was integrated into the system. From that moment on, they became

one of the game-changing elements on the battlefield. At the point we have reached today, Turkey is signaling that it can achieve far more than the simple find-and-destroy equation with the UAVs, UCAVs it produces. A mission executed during the recently completed Deniz Kurdu 2 exercise is significant in showing us what awaits us in the near future. This time, Bayraktar TB3 took to the skies not to strike a target, but to conduct an electronic attack, detecting, suppressing, and jamming enemy radars. And we are talking about doing all this with an unmanned vehicle operating from a naval vessel. This is a first in the world. Within NATO, the number of countries demonstrating this capability is fewer than a handful. So what exactly did Turkey achieve, and where will this technology take it? Let's explore this together through Sertaç Aksan's article prepared for TRT News. Turkish UCAVs will be able to conduct electronic attacks. As part of the exercise aboard TCG Anadolu, the Bayraktar TB3 UCAV took off equipped with Aselsan-made Antidot pods. Let's pause here to discuss these pods. The Antidot 2 UES-100 pod provides electronic support. It can pinpoint the location of enemy radar positions and gather other critical information. The other pod utilized is the Antidot 2 UEA-200. This pod is capable of conducting electronic attacks. In other words, it not only detects the location of enemy assets, but can also suppress them and carry out significant radar jamming operations. The point we must underline here is that for the first time in the world, a UCAV taking off from a ship can conduct electronic attacks. This means the opening of an extraordinarily valuable door, not only for Turkey, but for Ankara's friends and allies. Turkish Navy has gained a major capability. Performing these electronic support and electronic attack missions with unmanned systems is a massive innovation. Previously, the Turkish Navy relied on maritime patrol aircraft and anti-submarine warfare helicopters to execute these tasks from the air. The Air Force, meanwhile, utilized various special mission aircraft. However, both scenarios came with the severe drawback of putting human lives at risk. Due to the nature of the missions, you either had to take extreme risks and approach the enemy closer than necessary, or you could not get close enough and fail to achieve the intended result. Turkey has now produced a solution to this problem. It developed highly advanced pods that are remarkably lightweight. By integrating these into its platforms, Turkey has reached a significant milestone. The pods being lightweight is crucial. Unmanned aerial vehicles carry longer flight times and greater range the lighter their payload. Moving forward, Turkish UCAVs equipped with these pods will not only be used against enemy ships at sea. They will provide highly effective in detecting and destroying critical targets on islands and islets, as well as striking strategic points stationed along coastlines. No country in NATO other than the US and Turkey has this capability. As is known, Turkey will host the NATO summit in early July. The presidents and delegations arriving in Ankara will undoubtedly have one eye on the Turkish defense industry. The fact that Turkey is the only country capable of launching a UCAV from a naval vessel to conduct an electronic attack is particularly noteworthy at this juncture. Furthermore, the number of countries capable of adding electronic support or electronic warfare pods to unmanned systems is also fewer than a handful. According to open source information, no NATO member country other than Turkey and the United States has demonstrated this capability. Naturally, this creates immense export potential worldwide, particularly in Europe, for Turkish UCAVs capable of undertaking electronic support and attack missions. With this roadmap, Ankara has shown the world it can independently produce its own UCAVs along with their ammunition, electronic warfare pods, advanced sensors, and cameras. In short, country is knocking on Turkey's door for these technologies, are interested.

reduced to a complete, fully integrated and ready-made ecosystem. One final note regarding Turkey's next goal in this field. Work is ongoing to integrate the most advanced electronic warfare and attack systems into the Akıncı UCAV, developed by Baykar. Once this project is completed, Turkey will become one of the few nations to have successfully carried out a mission as critical as Hava SOG, Airborne Standoff Jammer, using an unmanned aerial vehicle.

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For Iraq, Syria, Jordan, and the Arabian Peninsula, we are on 6165 kHz at 0300 UTC and on 49 meter band. 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

Dear listeners, I am Seyran. My journey, which began from the warm shores of the Mediterranean and stretched toward the cool foothills of the Taurus Mountains, now turns toward a land of abundance, historical layers, and fragrant dining tables. In this episode, I am taking you to two beautiful cities hidden in the interior of the Mediterranean, located in southeastern Turkey, Osmaniye and Antakya. This is such a geography that on one side there is the green silence of the mountains, on the other side the echo of civilizations that have come and gone throughout history. Every street you step on opens up to a story. Every bite you taste carries traces of the past. In this episode, I'm staying one day in Osmaniye and one day in Antakya, discovering the unique beauties here. Be my travel companion, and together let's walk in the footsteps of the past. If you're ready, we're setting off toward our first stop, Osmaniye. Osmaniye, where I'm staying for a day, welcomes me like a corner of peace, nestled in the green embraced foothills of the Taurus Mountains. In the early morning hours, while the coolness still hangs in the air, I turn my route toward a direction steeped in history, Kastabala, ancient city. Kastabala is like a poem carved into stone. As I walk along its colonnaded street, I feel as if I can hear footsteps from thousands of years ago. I sit on the steps of the ancient theater and close my eyes, imagining the crowds of that era, the voices of vendors, the echo of music. Nature has slowly intertwined with stone, the ivy rising from among the ruins, and the sounds of birds make this place not only a space of the past, but also a livable place of today. From there, I move on to Toprakkale Castle. The castle stands upright on a hill overlooking the plain, a structure that extends far before the Ottomans to Assyrian and Romans. The wind blows differently among these stone walls. It almost carries the whispers of the past to my ear. Below, the Ceyhan Plain stretches out, 1,000 shades of green, as far as the eye can see. Toward midday, I get hungry. Of course, my first stop is peanuts, one of the first things that come to mind when Osmaniye is mentioned. Whether raw, roasted, or paste, I taste every variety. This small peanut is not just a snack, it's also part of the city's economy and culture. Afterwards, I eat etli kömbe, thin dough filled with plenty of diced meat and spices slowly cooked in a stone oven. The liver kebab served alongside whets the appetite with its smoky aroma. Spicy paste, sumac onions, fresh lavash flatbread, everything is in its proper place on the table. I feel both my eyes and my heart are satisfied. In the late afternoon hours, I go for a walk toward the city center, small shopkeeper stores lined along the streets, people greeting me with a warm welcome, sunset light accumulating on the sidewalk stones. Everything is simple but cozy. I sit in a tea house, with a strong tea in a slim waisted glass in my hand, conversations from neighboring tables in my ears, and a big smile on my face. Osmaniye may be small, but the meaning it carries, the taste it offers, the peace it gives is like a great treasure. Even a day spent here stays in one's heart for a long time. The next morning, I set off early on the road. After Osmaniye's cool mornings, the sun is warmer this time, but with an expectation that warms my heart. As I look out the bus window, roads surrounded by olive groves and citrus trees carry me to Antakya, to another world where civilizations nestle against each other, where history and culture are intertwined. Antakya is not just a city, it's like a history book with layer upon layer. Traces of a past stretching from Rome to Byzantium, from Seljuks to Ottomans are still alive, still touchable. When you take your first step into the city, you find yourself in the middle of modern times and the past on a journey between two eras.
My first stop is the Hatay Archaeological Museum. This museum, which hosts one of the world's largest mosaic collections, absolutely enchants me as I wander among the halls, mythological scenes, love stories, and war narratives carved into stones come alive before my eyes. Each mosaic is like a silent narrator, a patient voice extending from thousands of years ago to today. These stone stories, woven by the hands of time, penetrate into one's soul. After the museum, I turn my route toward Habibine Jar Mosque. In the courtyard of this

Pierre Church. The sacred structure, carved into the mountainside, is considered one of the world's first churches. In the same city, the call to prayer of a mosque mingles with the silent prayer of a church side by side. This is the spirit of Antakya. In the same street, traces of three religions at the same table, flavors of three cultures. Antakya Long Bazaar is like a transition to another time period. As I advance through the stone-paved narrow streets, the scents of spices, soap and künefe rising from every shop intoxicate my senses. Coppersmiths, herbalists, carpet makers, everyone is busy with their own work, but each one is like a guardian of time. In one shop, I taste za'atar spice mix. In another, I smell Aleppo soap. Every corner opens to a different color, a different sound. When lunchtime arrives, I find myself at an exquisite table. What comes before me is not just food, it is a cultural feast. Tepsi kebab, a masterpiece created by spreading very thin minced meat, spices and vegetables on a tray and cooking it in a stone oven. Alongside it, kağıt kebab enchants with both its presentation and taste. In the corner of the table, hummus, olive oil za'atar salad, peppered bread. And of course, that sweet finale, künefe. When the melted cheese between the shredded phyllo meets the syrup, it transforms into a crispy miracle. Toward the end of the day, I turn my route toward the banks of the Asi River. The river, with its waters flowing in reverse as if deserving its name, which means rebellious, calls me toward the past. As the sun slowly sets, the sky is painted red. The pigeons over the river take flight. At that moment, a wish passes through me. I want to carry a trace from this city, but at the same time, leave a piece of my heart to it. Leaving Antakya is not easy, because here, you don't just taste a local delicacy or a historical artifact. You taste an ancient culture of living together that makes humans human. And that culture seeps into your soul, even in just one day. Dear listeners, for 2 days I caught my breath in Osmaniye's tranquility, got lost in Antakya's polyphonic stories. Now the road calls me again. This time the destination is a city that has gained fame worldwide with its cuisine, Gaziantep. Let's meet again next week, this time at Gaziantep's unique tables in its history-centered streets.

Today, we want to introduce you to street food that originated in a small coastal town in the 1980s and spread throughout Turkey. But beware, this snack is incredibly practical and delicious. You might melt with pleasure, like cheese between two slices of bread. In our program, Flavors from the Streets, we aim to introduce you to quick yet delicious foods of this land. Ayvalık toast is on our menu today.

Ayvalık toast is perhaps one of the most delicious sandwiches in the world. Of course, it is impossible to make a definitive judgment without tasting it. So let's first discover what Ayvalık toast is. It should be noted that although there are significant differences between the traditional Ayvalık toast and popular versions that have emerged as it has become more widespread, they all have one thing in common: large yellow bread. We will, of course, prioritize the traditional version. The traditional Ayvalık toast consists of tulum cheese, Turkish sausage and tomatoes. The inventor of this delicacy is Ali Dutlu. Ali Dutlu used to run a sandwich stand in Ayvalık, a coastal town in Balıkesir. In 1983, he bought bread made with chickpea sourdough unique to Ayvalık from Hüseyin Sargın's bakery. What made this bread special was that it contained molasses from the Kozak region in its dough and was processed as toast bread. Ali Dutlu created a legendary street food with this bread using his own unique preparation method and ingredients. Thus, the story of Ayvalık toast began in a small shop and over the years gained popularity throughout Türkiye. This toast, which can be eaten standing up, was registered as a geographical indication by the Turkish Patent and Trademark Office on March 1, 2023. Now, let's look at the popular Ayvalık toast, which has become widespread in terms of street food. At this point, it should be noted that there can be some differences from region to region, especially in terms of toppings. Today, Ayvalık toast is usually served with cheese, sausage, Turkish sausage, Russian salad, ketchup, and mayonnaise. Toast bread prepared with chickpea yeast is an indispensable part of Ayvalık toast. The difference in taste between traditional Ayvalık toast and today's interpretations is undoubtedly quite noticeable. However, both are extremely delicious. The best thing is to try both and make your choice accordingly.

Imagine this. It's a beautiful summer day. You're hungry and you want to try something different. If you're spending your holiday in Ayvalık, we recommend you try the traditional Ayvalık toast. You shouldn't miss this opportunity. But if you are in another part of Türkiye, don't worry. You'll surely come across a sandwich shop. Did you spot a sandwich shop on a small street corner? Then don't hesitate and order an Ayvalık toast right away. Leave the rest to the sandwich maker. The maker takes two slices of toast bread, about 25 centimeters long, and places cheese, sausage, and other ingredients inside. Then he puts the sandwich in the toaster. When the cheese starts to melt and the bread turns slightly golden, the sandwich maker takes it out of the toaster, carefully opens it, and adds Russian salad and sausage. The result is a truly top-tier flavor explosion. If you wish, you can also add pickles, ketchup, and mayonnaise. As for a drink, we recommend the vitamin-rich, freshly squeezed fruit juice blend known in Turkey as Atom. This mixture

0: consists of oranges, apples, and carrots in the summer months. In winter, grapefruit and pomegranate juice are also added. Of course, you can also drink another fruit juice according to your taste. Finally, a small warning. You might get a mess on the corners of your mouth with every bite of your Ayvalık toast. But believe me, this taste is worth everything. Bon appétit!
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Here are some of the news headlines on the Voice of Turkey. Vice President Cevdet Yılmaz met Iranian President Masoud Pezeshkian at the Sadabad Palace in Tehran. Foreign Minister Hakan Fidan said Turkey conducts an independent foreign policy based on its national interests. Belgian Defense Minister Franken said Turkey is an important ally for NATO and Europe should benefit from Turkish technology in defense production. And Turkey has strongly condemned the deadly attack in Damascus, Syria that killed at least 6 people. You have been listening to the Voice of Turkey's English language transmission originally broadcast live from Ankara in the 16-meter band on 17,620 kHz to Europe between 12:30 and 13:30 UTC. If you are hearing this at a later hour or in another part of the world, thank you for joining us via replay. 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

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Following the news, the Voice of Turkey will present you with our feature program, followed by Travelogue, flavors from the streets, and some Turkish music.

And now the news. Turkish Vice President Cevdet Yılmaz met Iranian President Masoud Pezeshkian at the Sadabad Palace in Tehran. Yılmaz traveled to Iran to attend a state ceremony for the country's late Supreme Leader Ali Khamenei, who was killed in U.S.-Israeli attacks in late February. In a statement on Turkey's social media platform En Sosyal, Yılmaz said Turkey deeply shares the pain suffered by the brotherly Iranian people in the recent period. Former NATO chief Jens Stoltenberg

has said Finland and Sweden's accession to the alliance was the achievement he is most proud of during his decade-long tenure, thanking Turkish President Recep Tayyip Erdogan for his cooperation in the process. "The one decision that I am most proud of is to enlarge NATO with Finland and Sweden," Stoltenberg said ahead of July the 7th and 8th summit in Ankara. Stoltenberg, now Norway's finance minister, said the move had been neither obvious nor automatic given the two countries' long histories of neutrality. "Finland and Sweden have been neutral for centuries. For Sweden, neutrality has been part of its identity. Finland was, of course, part of Russia at some stage, but also had a security arrangement with Russia," he said. "But for those countries to join, that was a huge achievement for the alliance. For Finland and Sweden," he added. Finland officially joined NATO on April the 4th, 2023, while Sweden became a full member on March the 7th, 2024. Both countries submitted their joint applications in May 2022 following Russia's war in Ukraine. Foreign Minister Hakan Fidan said on Thursday that Turkey conducts an independent foreign policy based on its national interests, saying Ankara maintains dialogue with all actors while determining its own diplomatic priorities. "There is no need for us to make other countries' enemies our enemies as well. We are mature enough to determine our own friends and enemies. We have alliances within NATO. We are an ally," Fidan told CNN Turk in an interview. Fidan said Turkey sees dialogue as its primary foreign policy tool and maintains relations with all parties. He said Ankara has relations with Russia, Iran, Europe, NATO allies, and Asia-Pacific countries while pursuing its national interests. "Managing relations with actors that have conflicting interests requires careful diplomacy," he added. Fidan said he recently met with Russian President Vladimir Putin on behalf of President Recep Tayyip Erdogan, conveying the Turkish president's messages and discussing regional developments. According to Fidan, the talks covered the Russia-Ukraine war and developments in the Caucasus, Palestine, Gaza, Lebanon, and Syria. Putin reaffirmed that Russia remains committed to the position agreed with U.S. President Donald Trump in Alaska regarding Ukraine peace process, he added. Belgian Defense Minister Theo Franken has said Turkey is an important ally for NATO and Europe should benefit from Turkish technology in defense production. "I think it will be a very important summit," Franken said ahead of July the 7th and 8th NATO meeting in Ankara. He said NATO has faced difficult times recently and therefore unity is more important than ever. "There was discussion about the Middle East, about the war against the Iranian regime. We had some tensions on opening military bases for American aircraft. We had some discussions about stepping up on defense spending," Franken said. "So, of course, it was not the easiest year for NATO." He stressed the need to work together on defense investment, the NATO force model, increasing production, air defense, and new technologies. "United we stand, divided we fall. And I think that is the most important, show unity," he said. Asked about his expectations from the summit, Franken said, "I'm looking forward to go to Ankara because warm hospitality of Turkish people is so, so nice." He said he would also attend NATO Summit Defense Industry Forum. He said the second priority should be technology, air defense, and higher industrial production, while the third is supporting Ukraine. South Korean President Lee Jae-myung will attend next week's NATO summit in Turkey, his national security advisor said on Friday. Lee will travel to Ankara for July the 7th 8th summit, which will bring together leaders from NATO's 32 member states and key partner countries. National security advisor Wee Soon-lak told reporters. The meeting will be the alliance's 36th summit and the second hosted by Turkey, following the 2004 gathering in Istanbul. We said Lee had accepted an invitation from NATO Secretary General Mark Rutte and would deliver a keynote speech during the summit. The South Korean leader will also attend the Defense Industry Forum and a high-level reception hosted by Turkey's Defense Industry Secretariat at Turkish Aerospace Industries Facility.

activities on the sidelines of the summit. Lee's participation will be part of South Korea's efforts to expand defense industry cooperation with NATO allies, we said. Turkey has strongly condemned a deadly attack in Damascus, Syria that killed at least 6 people. We strongly condemn the attack carried out on July the 2nd in the Hejaz area of Syria's capital, Damascus, which caused fatalities, the Turkish foreign ministry said in a statement on Thursday. The ministry extended its condolences to families of those killed and Syrian people and wished a speedy recovery to the wounded. It said Turkey remains confident that the best response to such attempts, which aim to undermine the process made toward establishing sustainable stability and security in Syria and disrupt social peace, will once again be given by the Syrian people by preserving their unity and solidarity. Turkey will continue to stand in solidarity with Syria throughout this process, the ministry added. At least 6 people were killed and 20 others injured in a bomb explosion at a cafe in central Damascus on Thursday, the Syrian health ministry earlier said. The coffin of the late Supreme Leader of Iran, Ali Khamenei, who was assassinated in a joint U.S.-Israeli attack, has been brought to a farewell ceremony in the capital, Tehran, with international delegates set to participate in the ceremony. The ceremony on Friday is being attended by thousands of family members of those killed in U.S.-Israeli war in Iran, who gathered to mourn near the site of the commemoration. Khamenei was

leaders, officials, or representatives from more than 30 countries, including Russia, China, Pakistan, India, Tajikistan, Georgia, and Cuba, will attend the ceremony, Iranian media reported. Pakistan, a key mediator in talks between the United States and Iran on ending the Middle East war, said its Prime Minister Shahbaz Sharif would be at the funeral in Tehran on Saturday. China, Afghanistan, and Iran's neighbors in the Caucasus region said they would also be sending representatives. Israel's Security Cabinet on Thursday approved a plan to establish 30 new illegal settlements in the central occupied West Bank, prompting Palestinian officials to warn that the move would further fragment the territory and isolate occupied East Jerusalem from its Palestinian surroundings. Israel's Channel 7 reported that the cabinet approved the construction of settlements in the Binyamin regional area, with the first phase expected to begin in the coming months. According to the report, the Binyamin Regional Council plans to launch the initial phase by establishing between 4 and 6 new settlements backed by investments worth millions of shekels or hundreds of thousands of dollars. Palestine's Jerusalem Governorate condemned the decision, saying it forms part of a broader Israeli policy aimed at severing occupied East Jerusalem from the rest of the occupied West Bank. The death toll from Venezuela's twin earthquakes has risen to 2,595. Interim President Delcy Rodriguez said. Rodriguez told a press conference on Thursday that there were no plans for mass graves for those killed in June the 24th disaster, as thousands are still reported missing from the double earthquakes. The number we give is a rigorous number, Rodriguez told the press conference, saying that 12,400 people have been injured. She said the updated figures followed a detailed verification process, adding that authorities cross-checked casualty data before releasing the latest toll. She said 5 people who were initially registered as dead were later found to be alive after authorities verified their identities through Venezuela's fingerprint-based fuel system. We don't want to give numbers that are not vigorously proven, Rodriguez said. The updated figures follow 7.2 and 7.5 magnitude earthquakes in northern Venezuela on June the 24th. And that was the news brought to you by the Voice of Turkey's English language transmission, originally broadcast live from Ankara. This is the Voice of Turkey, and you are listening to a song by Mustafa Ceceli.

Turkish UCAVs take on a new mission almost no other country can match. Turkey was not the first country to deploy unmanned aerial vehicles, UAVs, but it has become one of the most important forces in using them effectively and shaping new doctrines around their potential. During this process, UAVs and UCAVs, unmanned combat aerial vehicles, were initially tasked with reconnaissance, surveillance, and intelligence missions. Subsequently, ammunition developed by Turkish engineers was integrated into the system. From that moment on, they became one of the game-changing elements on the battlefield. At the point we have reached today, Turkey is signaling that it can achieve far more than the simple find-and-destroy equation with the UAVs, UCAVs it produces. A mission executed during the recently completed Deniz-Kurdu 2 exercise is significant in showing us what awaits us in the near future. This time, Bayraktar TB3 took to the skies not to strike a target, but to conduct an electronic attack, detecting, suppressing, and jamming enemy radars. And we are talking about doing all this with an unmanned vehicle operating from a naval vessel. This is a first in the world. Within NATO, the number of countries demonstrating this capability is fewer than a handful. So what exactly did Turkey achieve, and where will this technology take it? Let's explore this together through Sertaç Aksan's article prepared for TRT News. Turkish UCAVs will be able to conduct electronic attacks. As part of the exercise aboard TCG Anadolu, the Bayraktar TB3 UCAV took off equipped with Aselsan-made Antidot pods. Let's pause here to discuss these pods. The Antidot 2 UES-100 pod provides electronic support. It can pinpoint the location of enemy radar positions and gather other critical information. The other pod utilized is the Antidot 2 UEA-200. This pod is capable of conducting electronic attacks. In other words, it not only detects the location of enemy assets, but can also suppress them and carry out significant radar jamming operations. The point we must underline here is that for the first time in the world, a UCAV taking off from a ship can conduct electronic attacks. This means the opening of an extraordinarily valuable door, not only for Turkey, but for Ankara's friends and allies. Turkish Navy has gained a major capability. Performing these electronic support and electronic attack missions with unmanned systems is a massive innovation. Previously, the Turkish Navy relied on maritime patrol aircraft and anti-submarine warfare helicopters to execute these tasks from the air. The Air Force, meanwhile, utilized various special mission aircraft. However, both scenarios came with the severe drawback of putting human lives at risk. Due to the nature of the missions, you either had to take extreme risks and approach the enemy closer than necessary, or you could not get close enough and fail to achieve the intended result. Turkey has now produced a solution to this problem. It developed highly advanced pods that are remarkably lightweight. By integrating these into its platforms, Turkey has reached a significant milestone. The pods being lightweight is crucial. Unmanned aerial vehicles carry longer flight times and greater range the lighter their payload. Moving forward, Turkish UCAVs equipped with these pods will not only be used against enemy ships at sea. They will provide highly effective in detecting and destroying critical targets on islands and islets, as well as striking strategic points stationed along coastlines.

No country in NATO other than the US and Turkey has this capability. As is known, Turkey will host the NATO summit in early July. The presidents and delegations arriving in Ankara will undoubtedly have one eye on the Turkish defense industry. The fact that Turkey is the only country capable of launching a UCAV from a naval vessel to conduct an electronic attack is particularly noteworthy at this juncture. Furthermore, the number of countries capable of adding electronic support or electronic warfare pods to unmanned systems is also fewer than a handful. According to open source information, no NATO member country other than Turkey and the United States has demonstrated this capability. Naturally, this creates immense export potential worldwide, particularly in Europe, for Turkish UCAVs capable of undertaking electronic support and attack missions. With this roadmap, Ankara has shown the world it can independently produce its own UCAVs along with their ammunition, electronic warfare pods, advanced sensors and cameras. In short, country is knocking on Turkey's door for these technologies are introduced to a complete, fully integrated and ready-made ecosystem. One final note regarding Turkey's next goal in this field. Work is ongoing to integrate the most advanced electronic warfare and attack systems into the Akıncı UCAV, developed by Baykar. Once this project is completed, Turkey will become one of the few nations to have successfully carried out a mission as critical as HAVA-SOG, Airborne Standoff Jammer, using an unmanned aerial vehicle.

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For Iraq, Syria, Jordan, and the Arabian Peninsula, we are on 6165 kHz at 0300 UTC and on 49 meter band. 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

Dear listeners, I am Seyran. My journey, which began from the warm shores of the Mediterranean and stretched toward the cool foothills of the Taurus Mountains, now turns toward a land of abundance, historical layers, and fragrant dining tables. In this episode, I am taking you to two beautiful cities hidden in the interior of the Mediterranean, located in southeastern Turkey, Osmaniye and Antakya. This is such a geography that on one side there is the green silence of the mountains, on the other side the echo of civilizations that have come and gone throughout history. Every street you step on opens up to a story. Every bite you taste carries traces of the past. In this episode, I'm staying one day in Osmaniye and one day in Antakya, discovering the unique beauties here. Be my travel companion, and together let's walk in the footsteps of the past. If you're ready, we're setting off toward our first stop, Osmaniye. Osmaniye, where I'm staying for a day, welcomes me like a corner of peace, nestled in the green-embraced foothills of the Taurus Mountains. In the early morning hours, while the coolness still hangs in the air, I turn my route toward a direction steeped in history, Kastabala, ancient city. Kastabala is like a poem carved into stone. As I walk along its colonnaded street, I feel as if I can hear footsteps from thousands of years ago. I sit on the steps of the ancient theater and close my eyes, imagining the crowds of that era, the voices of vendors, the echo of music. Nature has slowly intertwined with stone, the ivy rising from among the ruins, and the sounds of birds make this place not only a space of the past, but also a livable place of today. From there, I move on to Toprakkale Castle. The castle stands upright on a hill overlooking the plain, a structure that extends far before the Ottomans to Assyrian and Romans. The wind blows differently among these stone walls. It almost carries the whispers of the past to my ear. Below, the Ceyhan Plain stretches out, 1,000 shades of green, as far as the eye can see. Toward midday, I get hungry. Of course, my first stop is peanuts, one of the first things that come to mind when Osmaniye is mentioned. Whether raw, roasted, or paste, I taste every variety. This small peanut is not just a snack, it's also part of the city's economy and culture. Afterwards, I eat etli kömbe, thin dough filled with plenty of diced meat and spices slowly cooked in a stone oven. The liver kebab served alongside whets the appetite with its smoky aroma. Spicy paste, sumac onions, fresh lavash flatbread, everything is in its proper place on the table. I feel both my eyes and my heart are satisfied. In the late afternoon hours, I go for a walk toward the city center, small shopkeeper stores lined along the streets, people greeting me with a warm welcome, sunset light accumulating on the sidewalk stones. Everything is simple but cozy. I sit in a tea house, with a strong tea in a slim waisted glass in my hand, conversations from neighboring tables in my ears, and a big smile on my face. Osmaniye may be small, but the meaning it carries, the taste it offers, the peace it gives is like a great treasure. Even a day spent here stays in one's heart for a long time. The next morning, I set off early on the road. After Osmaniye's cool mornings, the sun is warmer this time, but with an expectation that warms my heart. As I look out the bus window, roads

surrounded by olive groves and citrus trees, carry me to Antakya, to another world where civilizations nestle against each other, where history and culture are intertwined. Antakya is not just a city, it's like a history book with layer upon layer. Traces of a past stretching from Rome to Byzantium, from Seljuks to Ottomans are still alive, still touchable. When you take your first step into the city, you find yourself in the middle of modern times and the past on a journey between two eras. My first stop is the Hatay Archaeological Museum. This museum, which hosts one of the world's largest mosaic collections, absolutely enchants me as I wander among the halls, mythological scenes, love stories, and war narratives carved into stones come alive before my eyes. Each mosaic is like a silent narrator, a patient voice extending from thousands of years ago to today. These stone stories, woven by the hands of time, penetrate into one's soul. After the museum, I turn my route toward Habibine Jar Mosque. In the courtyard of this sacred place, said to be one of Anatolia's oldest mosques, there is a peaceful atmosphere. Then St. Pierre Church, the sacred structure carved into the mountainside, is considered one of the world's first churches. In the same city, the call to prayer of a mosque mingles with the silent prayer of a church side by side. This is the spirit of Antakya. In the same street, traces of three religions at the same table, flavors of three cultures. Antakya Long Bazaar is like a transition to another time period. As I advance through the stone-paved narrow streets, the scents of spices, soap, and künefe rising from every shop intoxicate my senses. Coppersmiths, herbalists, carpet makers, everyone is busy with their own work, but each one is like a guardian of time. In one shop, I taste za'atar spice mix. In another, I smell Aleppo soap. Every corner opens to a different color, a different sound. When lunchtime arrives, I find myself at an exquisite table. What comes before me is not just food, it is a cultural feast. Tepsi kebab, a masterpiece created by spreading very thin minced meat, spices and vegetables on a tray and cooking it in a stone oven. Alongside it, kağıt kebab enchants with both its presentation and taste. In the corner of the table, hummus, olive oil za'atar salad, peppered bread, and of course that sweet finale, künefe. When the melted cheese between the shredded phyllo meets the syrup, it transforms into a crispy miracle. Toward the end of the day, I turn my route toward the banks of the Asi River. The river, with its waters flowing in reverse as if deserving its name, which means rebellious, calls me toward the past. As the sun slowly sets, the sky is painted red. The pigeons over the river take flight. At that moment, a wish passes through me. I want to carry a trace from this city, but at the same time, leave a piece of my heart to it. Leaving Antakya is not easy, because here, you don't just taste a local delicacy or a historical artifact. You taste an ancient culture of living together that makes humans human. And that culture seeps into your soul, even in just one day. Dear listeners, for 2 days I caught my breath in Osmaniye's tranquility, got lost in Antakya's polyphonic stories. Now the road calls me again. This time the destination is a city that has gained fame worldwide with its cuisine, Gaziantep. Let's meet again next week, this time at Gaziantep's unique tables in its history-centered streets.

Today, we want to introduce you to street food that originated in a small coastal town in the 1980s and spread throughout Turkey. But beware, this snack is incredibly practical and delicious. You might melt with pleasure, like cheese between two slices of bread. In our program, Flavors from the Streets, we aim to introduce you to quick yet delicious foods of this land. Ayvalık toast is on our menu today.

Ayvalık toast is perhaps one of the most delicious sandwiches in the world. Of course, it is impossible to make a definitive judgment without tasting it. So let's first discover what Ayvalık toast is. It should be noted that although there are significant differences between the traditional Ayvalık toast and popular versions that have emerged as it has become more widespread, they all have one thing in common: large yellow bread. We will, of course, prioritize the traditional version. The traditional Ayvalık toast consists of tulum cheese, Turkish sausage, and tomatoes. The inventor of this delicacy is Ali Dutlu. Ali Dutlu used to run a sandwich stand in Ayvalık, a coastal town in Balıkesir. In 1983, he bought bread made with chickpea sourdough unique to Ayvalık from Hüseyin Sargın's bakery. What made this bread special was that it contained molasses from the Kozak region in its dough and was processed as toast bread. Ali Dutlu created a legendary street food with this bread using his own unique preparation method and ingredients. Thus, the story of Ayvalık toast began in a small shop and over the years gained popularity throughout Turkey. This toast

which can be eaten standing up, was registered as a geographical indication by the Turkish Patent and Trademark Office on March the 1st, 2023. Now, let's look at the popular Ayvalık toast, which has become widespread in terms of street food. At this point, it should be noted that there can be some differences from region to region, especially in terms of toppings. Today, Ayvalık toast is usually served with cheese, sausage, Turkish sausage, Russian salad, ketchup, and mayonnaise. Toast bread prepared with chickpea yeast is an indispensable part of Ayvalık toast. The difference in taste between traditional Ayvalık toast and today's interpretations is undoubtedly quite noticeable. However, both are extremely delicious. The best thing is to try both and make your choice accordingly.

0: Imagine this. It's a beautiful summer day. You're hungry and you want to try something different. If you're spending your holiday in Ayvalık, we recommend you try the traditional Ayvalık toast. You shouldn't miss this opportunity. But if you are in another part of Türkiye, don't worry. You'll surely come across a sandwich shop. Did you spot a sandwich shop on a small street corner? Then don't hesitate and order an Ayvalık toast right away. Leave the rest to the sandwich maker. The maker takes two slices of toast bread, about 25 centimeters long, and places cheese, sausage, and other ingredients inside. Then he puts the sandwich in the toaster. When the cheese starts to melt and the bread turns slightly golden, the sandwich maker takes it out of the toaster, carefully opens it, and adds Russian salad and sausage. The result is a truly top-tier flavor explosion. If you wish, you can also add pickles, ketchup, and mayonnaise. As for a drink, we recommend the vitamin-rich, freshly squeezed fruit juice blend known in Turkey as Atom. This mixture consists of oranges, apples, and carrots in the summer months. In winter, grapefruit and pomegranate juice are also added. Of course, you can also drink another fruit juice according to your taste. Finally, a small warning. You might get a mess on the corners of your mouth with every bite of your Ayvalık toast. But believe me, this taste is worth everything. Bon appétit!
1: Flavors from the streets.

Here are some of the news headlines on the Voice of Turkey. Vice President Cevdet Yılmaz met Iranian President Masoud Pezeshkian at the Sadrabad Palace in Tehran. Foreign Minister Hakan Fidan said Turkey conducts an independent foreign policy based on its national interests. Belgian Defense Minister Franken said Turkey is an important ally for NATO and Europe should benefit from Turkish technology in defense production. And Turkey strongly condemned the deadly attack in Damascus, Syria that killed at least 6 people. You have been listening to the Voice of Turkey's English language transmission originally broadcast live from Ankara in the 16-meter band on 17,620 kHz to Europe between 12:30 and 13:30 UTC. If you are hearing this at a later hour or in another part of the world, thank you for joining us via replay. 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

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You may be hearing this now as a replay in a different time zone. 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Following the news, the Voice of Turkey will present you with

And now the news. Turkish Vice President Cevdet Yılmaz met Iranian President Masoud Pezeshkian at the Sadabad Palace in Tehran. Yılmaz traveled to Iran to attend a state ceremony for the country's late Supreme Leader Ali Khamenei, who was killed in U.S.-Israeli attacks in late February. In a statement on Turkish social media platform En Sosyal, Yılmaz said Turkey deeply shares the pain suffered by the brotherly Iranian people in the recent period. Former NATO chief Jens Stoltenberg has said Finland and Sweden's accession to the alliance was the achievement he is most proud of during his decade-long tenure, thanking Turkish President Recep Tayyip Erdogan for his cooperation in the process. "The one decision that I am most proud of is to enlarge NATO with Finland and Sweden," Stoltenberg said ahead of July the 7th and 8th summit in Ankara. Stoltenberg, now Norway's finance minister, said the move had been neither obvious nor automatic given the two countries' long histories of neutrality. "Finland and Sweden have been neutral for centuries. For Sweden, neutrality has been part of its identity. Finland was, of course, part of Russia at some stage, but also had a security arrangement with Russia," he said. "But for those countries to join, that was a huge achievement for the alliance, for Finland and Sweden," he added. Finland officially joined NATO on April the 4th, 2023, while Sweden became a full member on March the 7th, 2024. Both countries submitted their joint applications in May 2022 following Russia's war in Ukraine. Foreign Minister Hakan Fidan said on Thursday that Turkey conducts an independent foreign policy based on its national interests, saying Ankara maintains dialogue with all actors while determining its own diplomatic priorities. "There is no need for us to make other countries' enemies our enemies as well. We are mature enough to determine our own friends and enemies. We have alliances within NATO. We are an ally," Fidan told CNN Turk in an interview. Fidan said Turkey sees dialogue as its primary foreign policy too and maintains relations with all parties. He said Ankara's relations with Russia, Iran, Europe, NATO allies, and Asia-Pacific countries while pursuing its national interests. "Managing relations with actors that have conflicting interests requires careful diplomacy," he added. Fidan said he recently met with Russian President Vladimir Putin on behalf of President Recep Tayyip Erdogan, conveying the Turkish president's messages and discussing regional developments. According to Fidan, the talks covered the Russia-Ukraine war and developments in the Caucasus, Palestine, Gaza, Lebanon, and Syria. Putin reaffirmed that Russia remains committed to the position agreed with U.S. President Donald Trump in Alaska regarding Ukraine peace process, he added. Belgian Defense Minister Theo Franken has said Turkey is an important ally for NATO and Europe should benefit from Turkish technology in defense production. "I think it will be a very important summit," Franken said ahead of July the 7th and 8th NATO meeting in Ankara. He said NATO has faced difficult times recently and therefore unity is more important than ever. "There was discussion about the Middle East, about the war against the Iranian regime. We had some tensions on opening military bases for American aircraft. We had some discussions about stepping up on defense spending," Franken said. "So, of course, it was not the easiest year for NATO." He stressed the need to work together on defense investment, the NATO force model, increasing production, air defense, and new technologies. "United we stand, divided we fall, and I think that is the most important, show unity," he said. Asked about his expectations from the summit, Franken said, "I'm looking forward to go to Ankara because warm hospitality of Turkish people is so, so nice." He said he would also attend NATO Summit Defense Industry Forum. He said the second priority should be technology, air defense, and higher industrial production, while the third is supporting Ukraine. South Korean President Lee Jae-myung will attend next week's NATO summit in Turkey, his national security advisor said on Friday.
Lee will travel to Ankara for July the 7th 8th summit, which will bring together leaders from NATO's 32 member states and key partner countries. National Security Advisor Wee Soong Lak told reporters. The meeting will be the alliance's 36th summit and the second hosted by Turkey, following the 2004 gathering in Istanbul. We said Lee had accepted an invitation from NATO Secretary General Mark Rutte and would deliver a keynote speech during the summit. The South Korean leader will also attend the Defense Industry Forum and a high-level reception hosted by Turkey's Defense Industry Secretariat at Turkish Aerospace Industries facilities on the sidelines of the summit. Lee's participation will be part of South Korea's efforts to expand defense industry cooperation with NATO allies, we said. Turkey has strongly condemned a deadly attack in Damascus, Syria that killed at least 6 people. We strongly condemn the attack carried out on July the 2nd in the Hejaz area of Syria's capital, Damascus, which caused fatalities, the Turkish Foreign Ministry said in a statement on Thursday. The ministry extended its condolences to families of those killed and Syrian people and wished a speedy recovery to the wounded. It said Turkey remains confident that the best response to such attempts, which aim to undermine the process made toward establishing sustainable stability and security in Syria and disrupt social peace, will once again be given by the Syrian people by preserving their unity and solidarity. Turkey will continue to stand in solidarity with Syria throughout this process, the ministry added. At least 6 people were killed and 20 others injured in a bomb explosion at a cafe in central Damascus on Thursday, the Syrian health ministry earlier said. The coffin of the late Supreme Leader of Iran, Ali Khamenei, who was assassinated in a joint U.S.-Israeli attack, has been brought to a farewell ceremony in the capital, Tehran, with international delegates set to participate in the ceremony. The ceremony on Friday is being attended by thousands of family members of those killed in U.S.-Israeli war in Iran, who gathered to mourn near the site of the commemoration. Khamenei was assassinated in a joint U.S.-Israeli attack on Iran on February the 28th, an event that triggered weeks of war and heightened tensions across the Middle East. According to the announced funeral schedule, an official memorial ceremony for Khamenei will be held on Friday with the participation of heads of state, senior officials, and religious leaders. Leaders, officials, or representatives from more than 30 countries, including Russia, China, Pakistan, India, Tajikistan, Georgia, and Cuba will attend the ceremony, Iranian media reported. Pakistan, a key mediator in talks between the United States and Iran on ending the Middle East war, said its Prime Minister Shahbaz Sharif would be at the funeral in Tehran on Saturday. China, Afghanistan, and Iran's neighbors in the Caucasus region said they would also be sending representatives. Israel's Security Cabinet on Thursday approved a plan to establish 30 new illegal settlements in the central occupied West Bank, prompting Palestinian officials to warn that the move would further fragment the territory and isolate occupied East Jerusalem from its Palestinian surroundings. Israel's Channel 7

by establishing between 4 and 6 new settlements backed by investments worth millions of shekels or hundreds of thousands of dollars. Palestine's Jerusalem governorate condemned the decision, saying it forms part of a broader Israeli policy aimed at severing occupied East Jerusalem from the rest of the occupied West Bank. The death toll from Venezuela's twin earthquakes has risen to 2,595. Interim President Delcy Rodriguez said. Rodriguez told a press conference on Thursday that there were no plans for mass graves for those killed in June the 24th disaster, as thousands are still reported missing from the double earthquakes. The number we give is a rigorous number, Rodriguez told the press conference, saying that 12,400 people have been injured. She said the updated figures followed a detailed verification process, adding that authorities cross-checked casualty data before releasing the latest toll. She said 5 people who were initially registered as dead were later found to be alive after authorities verified their identities through Venezuela's fingerprint-based fuel system. We don't want to give numbers that are not vigorously proven, Rodriguez said. The updated figures follow 7.2 and 7.5 magnitude earthquakes in northern Venezuela on June the 24th. And that was the news brought to you by the Voice of Turkey's English language transmission, originally broadcast live from Ankara. This is the Voice of Turkey, and you are listening to a song by Mustafa Ceceli.

Turkish UCAVs take on a new mission almost no other country can match. Turkey was not the first country to deploy unmanned aerial vehicles, UAVs, but it has become one of the most important forces in using them effectively and shaping new doctrines around their potential. During this process, UAVs and UCAVs, unmanned combat aerial vehicles, were initially tasked with reconnaissance, surveillance, and intelligence missions.

Consequently, ammunition developed by Turkish engineers was integrated into the system. From that moment on, they became one of the game-changing elements on the battlefield. At the point we have reached today, Turkey is signaling that it can achieve far more than the simple find-and-destroy equation with the UAVs, UCAVs it produces. A mission executed during the recently completed Deniz Kurdu II exercise is significant in showing us what awaits us in the near future. This time, Bayraktar TB3 took to the skies not to strike a target, but to conduct an electronic attack, detecting, suppressing, and jamming enemy radars. And we are talking about doing all this with an unmanned vehicle operating from a naval vessel. This is a first in the world. Within NATO, the number of countries demonstrating this capability is fewer than a handful. So what exactly did Turkey achieve, and where will this technology take it? Let's explore this together through Sertaç Aksan's article prepared for TRT News. Turkish UCAVs will be able to conduct electronic attacks. As part of the exercise aboard TCG Anadolu, the Bayraktar TB3 UCAV took off equipped with Aselsan-made Antidot pods. Let's pause here to discuss these pods. The Antidot 2 UES-100 pod provides electronic support. It can pinpoint the location of enemy radar positions and gather other critical information. The other pod utilized is the Antidot 2U EA-200. This pod is capable of conducting electronic attacks. In other words, it not only detects the location of enemy assets, but can also suppress them and carry out significant radar jamming operations. The point we must underline here is that for the first time in the world, a UCAV taking off from a ship can conduct electronic attacks. This means the opening of an extraordinarily valuable door, not only for Turkey, but for Ankara's friends and allies. Turkish Navy has gained a major capability. Performing these electronic support and electronic attack missions with unmanned systems is a massive innovation. Previously, the Turkish Navy relied on maritime patrol aircraft and anti-submarine warfare helicopters to execute these tasks from the air. The Air Force, meanwhile, utilized various special mission aircraft. However, both scenarios came with the severe drawback of putting human lives at risk. Due to the nature of the missions, you either had to take extreme risks and approach the enemy closer than necessary, or you could not get close enough and fail to achieve the intended result. Turkey has now produced a solution to this problem. It developed highly advanced pods that are remarkably lightweight. By integrating these into its platforms, Turkey has reached a significant milestone. The pods being lightweight is crucial. Unmanned aerial vehicles carry longer flight times and greater range the lighter their payload. Moving forward, Turkish UCAVs equipped with these pods will not only be used against enemy ships at sea. They will provide highly effective in detecting and destroying critical targets on islands and islets, as well as striking strategic points stationed along coastlines. No country in NATO other than the US and Turkey has this capability. As is known, Turkey will host the NATO summit in early July. The presidents and delegations arriving in Ankara will undoubtedly have one eye on the Turkish defense industry. The fact that Turkey is the only country capable of launching a UCAV from a naval vessel to conduct an electronic attack is particularly noteworthy at this juncture. Furthermore, the number of countries capable of adding electronic support or electronic warfare pods to unmanned systems is also fewer than a handful. According to open source information, no NATO member country other than Turkey and the United States has demonstrated this capability. Naturally, this creates immense export potential worldwide, particularly in Europe, for Turkish UCAVs capable of undertaking electronic support and attack missions. With this roadmap, Ankara has shown the world it can independently produce its own UCAVs along with their ammunition,
electronic warfare pods,

advanced sensors and cameras. In short, countries knocking on Turkey's door for these technologies are introduced to a complete, fully integrated and ready-made ecosystem. One final note regarding Turkey's next goal in this field. Work is ongoing to integrate the most advanced electronic warfare and attack systems into the Akıncı UCAV, developed by Baykar. Once this project is completed, Turkey will become one of the few nations to have successfully carried out a mission as critical as Hava SOG, Airborne Standoff Jammer, using an unmanned aerial vehicle.

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For Iraq, Syria, Jordan, and the Arabian Peninsula, we are on 6165 kHz at 0300 UTC and on 49 meter band. 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

Dear listeners, I am Seyran. My journey, which began from the warm shores of the Mediterranean and stretched toward the cool foothills of the Taurus Mountains, now turns toward a land of abundance, historical layers, and fragrant dining tables. In this episode, I am taking you to two beautiful cities hidden in the interior of the Mediterranean, located in southeastern Turkey, Osmaniye and Antakya. This is such a geography that on one side there is the green silence of the mountains, on the other side the echo of civilizations that have come and gone throughout history. Every street you step on opens up to a story. Every bite you taste carries traces of the past. In this episode, I'm staying one day in Osmaniye and one day in Antakya, discovering the unique beauties here. Be my travel companion, and together let's walk in the footsteps of the past. If you're ready, we're setting off toward our first stop, Osmaniye. Osmaniye, where I'm staying for a day, welcomes me like a corner of peace, nestled in the green-embraced foothills of the Taurus Mountains. In the early morning hours, while the coolness still hangs in the air, I turn my route toward a direction steeped in history, Kastabala, ancient city. Kastabala is like a poem carved into stone. As I walk along its colonnaded street, I feel as if I can hear footsteps from thousands of years ago. I sit on the steps of the ancient theater and close my eyes, imagining the crowds of that era, the voices of Venice.

there's the echo of music. Nature has slowly intertwined with stone, the ivy rising from among the ruins, and the sounds of birds make this place not only a space of the past, but also a livable place of today. From there, I move on to Toprakkale Castle. The castle stands upright on a hill overlooking the plain, a structure that extends far before the Ottomans to Assyrian and Romans. The wind blows differently among these stone walls. It almost carries the whispers of the past to my ear. Below, the Ceyhan Plain stretches out, 1,000 shades of green, as far as the eye can see. Toward midday, I get hungry. Of course, my first stop is peanuts, one of the first things that come to mind when Osmaniye is mentioned. Whether raw, roasted, or paste, I taste every variety. This small peanut is not just a snack, it's also part of the city's economy and culture. Afterwards, I eat etli kömbe, thin dough filled with plenty of diced meat and spices slowly cooked in a stone oven. The liver kebab served alongside whets the appetite with its smoky aroma. Spicy paste, sumac onions, fresh lavash flatbread, everything is in its proper place on the table. I feel both my eyes and my heart are satisfied. In the late afternoon hours, I go for a walk toward the city center. Small shopkeeper stores lined along the streets, people greeting me with a warm welcome. Sunset light accumulating on the sidewalk stones. Everything is simple but cozy. I sit in a tea house with a strong tea in a slim waisted glass in my hand, conversations from neighboring tables in my ears, and a big smile on my face. Osmaniye may be small, but the meaning it carries, the taste it offers, the peace it gives is like a great treasure. Even a day spent here stays in one's heart for a long time. The next morning, I set off early on the road. After Osmaniye's cool mornings, the sun is warmer this time, but with an expectation that warms my heart. As I look out the bus window, roads surrounded by olive groves and citrus trees carry me to Antakya, to another world, where civilizations nestle against each other, where history and culture are intertwined. Antakya is not just a city, it's like a history book with layer upon layer. Traces of a past stretching from Rome to Byzantium, from Seljuks to Ottomans, are still alive, still touchable. When you take your first step into the city, you find yourself in the middle of modern times and the past, on a journey between two eras. My first stop is the Hatay Archaeological Museum. This museum, which hosts one of the world's largest mosaic collections, absolutely enchants me as I wander among the halls. Mythological scenes, love stories, and war narratives carved into stones come alive before my eyes. Each mosaic is like a silent narrator, a patient voice extending from thousands of years ago to today. These stone stories, woven by the hands of time, penetrate into one's soul. After the museum, I turn my route toward Habibi Neccar Mosque. In the courtyard of this sacred place, said to be one of Anatolia's oldest mosques, there is a peaceful atmosphere. Then St. Pierre Church, the sacred structure carved into the mountainside, is considered one of the world's first churches. In the same city, the call to prayer of a mosque mingles with the silent prayer of a church side by side. This is the spirit of Antakya. In the same street, traces of three religions at the same table, flavors of three cultures. Antakya Long Bazaar is like a transition to another time period. As I advance through the stone-paved narrow streets, the scents of spices, soap, and künefe rising from every shop intoxicate my senses. Coppersmiths, herbalists, carpet makers, everyone is busy with their own work, but each one is like a guardian of time. In one shop, I taste za'atar spice mix. In another, I smell Aleppo soap. Every corner opens to a different color, a different sound. When lunchtime arrives, I find myself at an exquisite table. What comes before me
is not just food, it is a cultural feast. Tepsi kebab, a masterpiece created by spreading very thin minced meat, spices and vegetables on a tray and cooking it in a stone oven. Alongside it, kağıt kebab enchants with both its presentation and taste. In the corner of the table, hummus, olive oil za'atar salad, peppered bread, and of course that sweet finale, künefe. When the melted cheese between the shredded phyllo meets the syrup, it transforms into a crispy miracle. Toward the end of the day, I turn my route toward the banks of the Asi River. The river, with its waters flowing in reverse as if deserving its name, which means rebellious, calls me toward the past. As the sun slowly sets, the sky is painted red. The pigeons over the river take flight. At that moment, a wish passes through me. I want to carry a trace from this city, but at the same time, leave a piece of my heart to it. Leaving Antakya is not easy, because here, you don't just taste a local delicacy or a historical artifact. You taste an ancient culture of living together that makes humans human. And that culture seeps into your soul, even in just one day. Dear listeners, for 2 days I caught my breath in Osmaniye's tranquility, got lost in Antakya's polyphonic stories. Now the road calls me again. This time the destination is a city that has gained fame worldwide with its cuisine, Gaziantep. Let's meet again next week, this time at Gaziantep's unique tables in its history-centered streets.

Today, we want to introduce you to street food that originated in a small coastal town in the 1980s and spread throughout Turkey. But beware, this snack is incredibly practical and delicious. You might melt with pleasure, like cheese between two slices of bread. In our program, Flavors from the Streets, we aim to introduce you to quick yet delicious foods of this land. Ayvalık toast is on our menu today.

Ayvalık toast is perhaps one of the most delicious sandwiches in the world. Of course, it is impossible to make a definitive judgment without tasting it. So let's first discover what Ayvalık toast is. It should be noted that although there are significant differences between the traditional Ayvalık toast and popular versions that have emerged as it has become more widespread, they all have one thing in common: large yellow bread. We will, of course, prioritize the traditional version. The traditional Ayvalık toast consists of tulum cheese, Turkish sausage, and tomatoes. The inventor of this delicacy is Ali Dutlu. Ali Dutlu used to run a sandwich stand in Ayvalık, a coastal town in Balıkesir. In 1983, he bought bread made with chickpea sourdough unique to Ayvalık from Hüseyin Sargın's bakery. What made this bread special was that it contained molasses from the Kozak region in its dough and was processed as toast bread. Ali Dutlu created a legendary street food with this bread using his own unique preparation method and ingredients. Thus, the story of Ayvalık toast began in a small shop and over the years gained popularity throughout Türkiye. This toast, which can be eaten standing up, was registered as a geographical indication by the Turkish Patent and Trademark Office on March the 1st, 2023. Now, let's look at the popular Ayvalık toast, which has become widespread in terms of street food. At this point, it should be noted that there can be some differences from region to region, especially in terms of toppings. Today, Ayvalık toast is usually served with cheese, sausage, Turkish sausage, Russian salad, ketchup, and mayonnaise. Toast bread prepared with chickpea yeast is an indispensable part of Ayvalık toast. The difference in taste between traditional Ayvalık toast and today's interpretations is undoubtedly quite noticeable. However, both are extremely delicious. The best thing is to try both and make your choice accordingly.

Imagine this. It's a beautiful summer day. You're hungry and you want to try something different. If you're spending your holiday in Ayvalık, we recommend you try the traditional Ayvalık toast. You shouldn't miss this opportunity. But if you are in another part of Türkiye, don't worry. You'll surely come across a sandwich shop. Did you spot a sandwich shop on a small street corner? Then don't hesitate and order an Ayvalık toast right away. Leave the rest to the sandwich maker. The maker takes two slices of toast bread, about 25 centimeters long, and places cheese, sausage, and other ingredients inside. Then he puts the sandwich in the toaster. When the cheese starts to melt and the bread turns slightly golden, the sandwich maker takes it out of the toaster, carefully opens it, and adds Russian salad and sausage. The result is a truly top-tier flavor explosion. If you wish, you can also add pickles, ketchup, and mayonnaise. As for a drink,

0: we recommend the vitamin-rich, freshly squeezed fruit juice blend known in Turkey as Atom. This mixture consists of oranges, apples, and carrots in the summer months. In winter, grapefruit and pomegranate juice are also added. Of course, you can also drink another fruit juice according to your taste. Finally, a small warning. You might get a mess on the corners of your mouth with every bite of your Ayvalık toast. But believe me, this taste is worth everything. Bon appétit!
1: Flavors from the streets.

Here are some of the news headlines on the Voice of Turkey. Vice President Cevdet Yılmaz met Iranian President Masoud Pezeshkian at the Sadrabad Palace in Tehran. Foreign Minister Hakan Fidan said Turkey conducts an independent foreign policy based on its national interests. Belgian Defense Minister Franken said Turkey is an important ally for NATO and Europe should benefit from Turkish technology in defense production. And Turkey has strongly condemned the deadly attack in Damascus, Syria that killed at least 6 people. You have been listening to the Voice of Turkey's English language transmission originally broadcast live from Ankara in the 16-meter band on 17,620 kHz to Europe between 12:30 and 13:30 UTC. If you are hearing this at a later hour or in another part of the world, thank you for joining us via replay. 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

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Following the news, the Voice of Turkey will present you with our feature program, followed by travelogue, flavors from the streets, and some Turkish music.

And now the news. Turkish Vice President Cevdet Yılmaz met Iranian President Masoud Pezeshkian at the Sadabad Palace in Tehran. Yılmaz traveled to Iran to attend a state ceremony for the country's late Supreme Leader Ali Khamenei, who was killed in U.S.-Israeli attacks in late February. In a statement on Turkish social media platform En Sosyal, Yılmaz said Turkey deeply shares the pain suffered by the brotherly Iranian people in the recent period. Former NATO chief Jens Stoltenberg has said Finland and Sweden's accession to the alliance was the achievement he is most proud of during his decade-long tenure, thanking Turkish President Recep Tayyip Erdogan for his cooperation in the process. "The one decision that I am most proud of is to enlarge NATO with Finland and Sweden," Stoltenberg said ahead of July the 7th and 8th summit in Ankara. Stoltenberg, now Norway's finance minister, said the move had been neither obvious nor automatic given the two countries' long histories of neutrality. "Finland and Sweden have been neutral for centuries. For Sweden, neutrality has been part of its identity. Finland was, of course, part of Russia at some stage, but also had a security arrangement with Russia," he said. "But for those countries to join, that was a huge achievement for the alliance, for Finland and Sweden," he added. Finland officially joined NATO on April the 4th, 2023, while Sweden became a full member on March the 7th, 2024. Both countries submitted their joint applications in May 2022 following Russia's war in Ukraine. Foreign Minister Hakan Fidan said on Thursday that Turkey conducts an independent foreign policy based on its national interests, saying Ankara maintains dialogue with all actors while determining its own diplomatic priorities. "There is no need for us to make other countries' enemies our enemies as well. We are mature enough to determine our own friends and enemies. We have alliances within NATO. We are an ally," Fidan told CNN Turk in an interview. Fidan said Turkey sees dialogue as its primary foreign policy tool and maintains relations with all parties. He said Ankara has relations with Russia, Iran, Europe, NATO allies, and Asia-Pacific countries while pursuing its national interests. "Managing relations with actors that have conflicting interests requires careful diplomacy," he added. Fidan said he recently met with Russian President Vladimir Putin on behalf of President Recep Tayyip Erdogan, conveying the Turkish president's messages and discussing regional developments. According to Fidan, the talks covered the Russia-Ukraine war and developments in the Caucasus, Palestine, Gaza, Lebanon, and Syria. Putin reaffirmed that Russia remains committed to the position agreed with U.S. President Donald Trump in Alaska regarding Ukraine peace process, he added. Belgian Defense Minister Theo Franken has said Turkey is an important ally for NATO and Europe should benefit from Turkish technology in defense production. "I think it will be a very important summit," Franken said ahead of July the 7th and 8th NATO meeting in Ankara. He said NATO has faced difficult times recently and therefore unity is more important than ever. "There was discussion about the Middle East, about the war against the Iranian regime. We had some tensions on opening military bases for American aircraft. We had some discussions about stepping up on defense spending," Franken said. "So, of course, it was not the easiest year for NATO." He stressed the need to work together on defense investment, the NATO force model, increasing production, air defense, and new technologies. "United we stand, divided we fall. And I think that is the most important, show unity," he said. Asked about his expectations from the summit, Franken said, "I'm looking forward to go to Ankara because warm hospitality of Turkish people is so, so nice." He said he would also attend NATO Summit Defense Industry Forum. He said the second priority should be technology, air defense, and higher industrial production, while the third is supporting Ukraine. South Korean President Lee Jae-myung will attend next week's NATO summit in Turkey, his national security advisor said on Friday.
Lee will travel to Ankara for July the 7th 8th summit, which will bring together leaders from NATO's 32 member states and key partner countries. National Security Advisor Wee Soong Lak told reporters. The meeting will be the alliance's 36th summit and the second hosted by Turkey, following the 2004 gathering in Istanbul. We said Lee had accepted an invitation from NATO Secretary General Mark Rutte and would deliver a keynote speech during the summit. The South Korean leader will also attend the Defense Industry Forum and a high-level reception hosted by Turkey's Defense Industry Secretariat at Turkish Aerospace Industries facilities on the sidelines of the summit. Lee's participation will be part of South Korea's efforts to expand defense industry cooperation with NATO allies, we said. Turkey has strongly condemned the deadly attack in Damascus, Syria that killed at least 6 people. We strongly condemn the attack carried out on July the 2nd in the Hejaz area of Syria's capital, Damascus, which caused fatalities, the Turkish Foreign Ministry said in a statement on Thursday. The ministry extended its condolences to families of those killed and Syrian people and wished a speedy recovery to the wounded. It said Turkey remains confident that the best response to such attempts, which aim to undermine the process made toward establishing sustainable stability and security in Syria and disrupt social peace, will once again be given by the Syrian people by preserving their unity and solidarity. Turkey will continue to stand in solidarity with Syria throughout this process, the ministry added. At least 6 people were killed and 20 others injured in a bomb explosion at a cafe in central Damascus on Thursday, the Syrian health ministry earlier said. The coffin of the late Supreme Leader of Iran, Ali Khamenei, who was assassinated in a joint U.S.-Israeli attack, has been brought to a farewell ceremony in the capital, Tehran, with international delegates set to participate in the ceremony.

The ceremony on Friday is being attended by thousands of family members of those killed in U.S.-Israeli war in Iran, who gathered to mourn near the site of the commemoration. Khamenei was assassinated in a joint U.S.-Israeli attack on Iran on February the 28th, an event that triggered weeks of war and heightened tensions across the Middle East. According to the announced funeral schedule, an official memorial ceremony for Khamenei will be held on Friday with the participation of heads of state, senior officials, and religious leaders. Leaders, officials, or representatives from more than 30 countries, including Russia, China, Pakistan, India, Tajikistan, Georgia, and Cuba, will attend the ceremony, Iranian media reported. Pakistan, a key mediator in talks between the United States and Iran on ending the Middle East war, said its Prime Minister Shahbaz Sharif would be at the funeral in Tehran on Saturday. China, Afghanistan, and Iran's neighbors in the Caucasus region said they would also be sending representatives. Israel's Security Cabinet on Thursday approved a plan to establish 30 new illegal settlements in the central occupied West Bank, prompting Palestinian officials to warn that the move would further fragment the territory and isolate occupied East Jerusalem from its Palestinian surroundings. Israel's Channel 7 reported that the cabinet approved the construction of settlements in the Binyamin regional area, with the first phase expected to begin in the coming months. According to the report, the Binyamin Regional Council plans to launch the initial phase by establishing between 4 and 6 new settlements backed by investments worth millions of shekels or hundreds of thousands of dollars. Palestine's Jerusalem Governorate condemned the decision, saying it forms part of a broader Israeli policy aimed at severing occupied East Jerusalem from the rest of the occupied West Bank. The death toll from Venezuela's twin earthquakes has risen to 2,595. Interim President Delcy Rodriguez said. Rodriguez told a press conference on Thursday that there were no plans for mass graves for those killed in June the 24th disaster, as thousands are still reported missing from the double earthquakes. The number we give is a rigorous number, Rodriguez told the press conference, saying that 12,400 people have been injured. She said the updated figures followed a detailed verification process, adding that authorities cross-checked casualty data before releasing the latest toll. She said 5 people who were initially registered as dead were later found to be alive after authorities verified their identities through Venezuela's fingerprint-based fuel system. We don't want to give numbers that are not vigorously proven, Rodriguez said. The updated figures follow 7.2 and 7.5 magnitude earthquakes in northern Venezuela on June the 24th. And that was the news brought to you by the Voice of Turkey's English language transmission, originally broadcast live from Ankara. This is the Voice of Turkey, and you are listening to a song by Mustafa Ceceli.

Turkish UCAVs take on a new mission almost no other country can match. Turkey was not the first country to deploy unmanned aerial vehicles, UAVs, but it has become one of the most important forces in using them effectively and shaping new doctrines around their potential. During this process, UAVs and UCAVs, unmanned combat aerial vehicles, were initially tasked with reconnaissance, surveillance, and intelligence missions. Subsequently, ammunition developed by Turkish engineers was integrated into the system. From that moment on, they became one of the game-changing elements on the battlefield. At the point we have reached today, Turkey is signaling that it can achieve far more than the simple find-and-destroy equation with the UAVs, UCAVs it produces. A mission executed during the recently completed Deniz Kurdu 2 exercise is significant in showing us what awaits us in the near future. This time, Bayraktar TB3 took to the skies not to strike a target, but to conduct an electronic attack, detecting, suppressing, and jamming enemy radars. And we are talking about doing all this with an unmanned vehicle operating from a naval vessel. This is a first in the world within NATO.

exactly did Turkey achieve, and where will this technology take it? Let's explore this together through Sertaç Aksan's article prepared for TRT News. Turkish UCAVs will be able to conduct electronic attacks. As part of the exercise aboard TCG Anadolu, the Bayraktar TB3 UCAV took off equipped with Aselsan-made Antidot pods. Let's pause here to discuss these pods. The Antidot 2 UES-100 pod provides electronic support. It can pinpoint the location of enemy radar positions and gather other critical information. The other pod utilized is the Antidot 2 UEA-200. This pod is capable of conducting electronic attacks. In other words, it not only detects the location of enemy assets, but can also suppress them and carry out significant radar jamming operations. The point we must underline here is that for the first time in the world, a UCAV taking off from a ship can conduct electronic attacks. This means the opening of an extraordinarily valuable door, not only for Turkey, but for Ankara's friends and allies. Turkish Navy has gained a major capability. Performing these electronic support and electronic attack missions with unmanned systems is a massive innovation. Previously, the Turkish Navy relied on maritime patrol aircraft and anti-submarine warfare helicopters to execute these tasks from the air. The Air Force, meanwhile, utilized various special mission aircraft. However, both scenarios came with the severe drawback of putting human lives at risk. Due to the nature of the missions, you either had to take extreme risks and approach the enemy closer than necessary, or you could not get close enough and fail to achieve the intended result. Turkey has now produced a solution to this problem. It developed highly advanced pods that are remarkably lightweight. By integrating these into its platforms, Turkey has reached a significant milestone. The pods being lightweight is crucial. Unmanned aerial vehicles carry longer flight times and greater range the lighter their payload. Moving forward, Turkish UCAVs equipped with these pods will not only be used against enemy ships at sea. They will provide highly effective in detecting and destroying critical targets on islands and islets, as well as striking strategic points stationed along coastlines. No country in NATO other than the US and Turkey has this capability. As is known, Turkey will host the NATO summit in early July. The presidents and delegations arriving in Ankara will undoubtedly have one eye on the Turkish defense industry. The fact that Turkey is the only country capable of launching a UCAV from a naval vessel to conduct an electronic attack is particularly noteworthy at this juncture. Furthermore, the number of countries capable of adding electronic support or electronic warfare pods to unmanned systems is also fewer than a handful. According to open source information, no NATO member country other than Turkey and the United States has demonstrated this capability. Naturally, this creates immense export potential worldwide, particularly in Europe, for Turkish UCAVs capable of undertaking electronic support and attack missions. With this roadmap, Ankara has shown the world it can independently produce its own UCAVs along with their ammunition, electronic warfare pods, advanced sensors and cameras. In short, countries knocking on Turkey's door for these technologies are introduced to a complete, fully integrated and ready-made ecosystem. One final note regarding Turkey's next goal in this field. Work is ongoing to integrate the most advanced electronic warfare and attack systems into the Akıncı UCAV, developed by Baykar. Once this project is completed, Turkey will become one of the few nations to have successfully carried out a mission as critical as Hava SOG, Airborne Standoff Jammer, using an unmanned aerial vehicle.

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Dear listeners, I am Seyran. My journey, which began from the warm shores of the Mediterranean and stretched toward the cool foothills of the Taurus Mountains, now turns toward a land of abundance, historical layers, and fragrant dining tables. In this episode, I am taking you to two beautiful cities hidden in the interior of the Mediterranean, located in southeastern Turkey, Osmaniye and Antakya. This is such a geography that on one side there is the green silence of the mountains, on the other side the echo of civilizations that have come and gone throughout history. Every street you step on opens up to a story. Every bite you taste carries traces of the past. In this episode, I'm staying one day in Osmaniye and one day in Antakya, discovering the unique beauties here. Be my travel companion, and together let's walk in the footsteps of the past. If you're ready, we're setting off toward our first stop, Osmaniye. Osmaniye, where I'm staying for a day, welcomes me like a corner of peace, nestled in the green-embraced foothills of the Taurus Mountains. In the early morning hours, while the coolness still hangs in the air, I turn my route toward a direction steeped in history, Kastabala, ancient city. Kastabala is like a poem carved into stone. As I walk along its colonnaded street, I feel as if I can hear footsteps from thousands of years ago. I sit on the steps of the ancient theater and close my eyes, imagining the crowds of that era, the voices of vendors, the echo of music. Nature has slowly intertwined with stone, the ivy rising from among the ruins, and the sounds of birds make this place not only a space of the past, but also a livable place of today. From there, I move on to Toprakkale Castle. The castle stands upright on a hill overlooking the plain, a structure that extends far before the Ottomans to Assyrian and Romans. The wind blows differently among these stone walls. It almost carries the whispers of the past to my ear. Below, the Ceyhan Plain stretches out, 1,000 shades of green, as far as the eye can see. Toward midday, I get hungry. Of course, my first stop is peanuts, one of the first things that come to mind when Osmaniye is mentioned. Whether raw, roasted, or paste, I taste every variety.

society. This small peanut is not just a snack, it's also part of the city's economy and culture. Afterwards, I eat etli kömbe, thin dough filled with plenty of diced meat and spices slowly cooked in a stone oven. The liver kebab served alongside whets the appetite with its smoky aroma. Spicy paste, sumac onions, fresh lavash flatbread, everything is in its proper place on the table. I feel both my eyes and my heart are satisfied. In the late afternoon hours, I go for a walk toward the city center. Small shopkeeper stores lined along the streets, people greeting me with a warm welcome. Sunset light accumulating on the sidewalk stones. Everything is simple but cozy. I sit in a tea house with a strong tea in a slim waisted glass in my hand, conversations from neighboring tables in my ears, and a big smile on my face. Osmaniye may be small, but the meaning it carries, the taste it offers, the peace it gives is like a great treasure. Even a day spent here stays in one's heart for a long time. The next morning, I set off early on the road. After Osmaniye's cool mornings, the sun is warmer this time, but with an expectation that warms my heart. As I look out the bus window, roads surrounded by olive groves and citrus trees carry me to Antakya, to another world where civilizations nestle against each other, where history and culture are intertwined. Antakya is not just a city, it's like a history book with layer upon layer. Traces of a past stretching from Rome to Byzantium, from Seljuks to Ottomans are still alive, still touchable. When you take your first step into the city, you find yourself in the middle of modern times and the past on a journey between two eras. My first stop is the Hatay Archaeological Museum. This museum, which hosts one of the world's largest mosaic collections, absolutely enchants me as I wander among the halls. Mythological scenes, love stories, and war narratives carved into stones come alive before my eyes. Each mosaic is like a silent narrator, a patient voice extending from thousands of years ago to today. These stone stories, woven by the hands of time, penetrate into one's soul. After the museum, I turn my route toward Habibi Neccar Mosque. In the courtyard of this sacred place, said to be one of Anatolia's oldest mosques, there is a peaceful atmosphere. Then St. Pierre Church, the sacred structure carved into the mountainside, is considered one of the world's first churches. In the same city, the call to prayer of a mosque mingles with the silent prayer of a church side by side. This is the spirit of Antakya. In the same street, traces of three religions at the same table, flavors of three cultures. Antakya Long Bazaar is like a transition to another time period. As I advance through the stone-paved narrow streets, the scents of spices, soap, and künefe rising from every shop intoxicate my senses. Coppersmiths, herbalists, carpet makers, everyone is busy with their own work, but each one is like a guardian of time. In one shop, I taste za'atar spice mix. In another, I smell Aleppo soap. Every corner opens to a different color, a different sound. When lunchtime arrives, I find myself at an exquisite table. What comes before me is not just food, it is a cultural feast. Tepsi kebab, a masterpiece created by spreading very thin minced meat, spices and vegetables on a tray and cooking it in a stone oven. Alongside it, kağıt kebab enchants with both its presentation and taste. In the corner of the table, hummus, olive oil za'atar salad, peppered bread, and of course that sweet finale, künefe. When the melted cheese between the shredded phyllo meets the syrup, it transforms into a crispy miracle. Toward the end of the day, I turn my route toward the banks of the Asi River. The river, with its waters flowing in reverse as if deserving its name, which means rebellious, calls me toward the past. As the sun slowly sets, the sky is painted red. The pigeons over the river take flight. At that moment, a wish passes through me.
I want to carry a trace from this city, but at the same time leave a piece of my heart to it.

Leaving Antakya is not easy, because here you don't just taste a local delicacy or a historical artifact. You taste an ancient culture of living together that makes humans human. And that culture seeps into your soul, even in just one day. Dear listeners, for 2 days I caught my breath in Osmaniye's tranquility, got lost in Antakya's polyphonic stories. Now the road calls me again. This time the destination is a city that has gained fame worldwide with its cuisine, Gaziantep. Let's meet again next week, this time at Gaziantep's unique tables in its history-centered streets.

Today, we want to introduce you to street food that originated in a small coastal town in the 1980s and spread throughout Turkey. But beware, this snack is incredibly practical and delicious. You might melt with pleasure, like cheese between two slices of bread. In our program, Flavors from the Streets, we aim to introduce you to quick yet delicious foods of this land. Ayvalık toast is on our menu today.

what Ivalık toast is. It should be noted that although there are significant differences between the traditional Ivalık toast and popular versions that have emerged as it has become more widespread, they all have one thing in common: large yellow bread. We will, of course, prioritize the traditional version. The traditional Ivalık toast consists of tulum cheese, Turkish sausage, and tomatoes. The inventor of this delicacy is Ali Dutlu. Ali Dutlu used to run a sandwich stand in Ivalık, a coastal town in Balıkesir. In 1983, he bought bread made with chickpea sourdough unique to Ivalık from Hüseyin Sargın's bakery. What made this bread special was that it contained molasses from the Kozak region in its dough and was processed as toast bread. Ali Dutlu created a legendary street food with this bread using his own unique preparation method and ingredients. Thus, the story of Ivalık toast began in a small shop and over the years gained popularity throughout Türkiye. This toast, which can be eaten standing up, was registered as a geographical indication by the Turkish Patent and Trademark Office on March the 1st, 2023. Now, let's look at the popular Ivalık toast, which has become widespread in terms of street food. At this point, it should be noted that there can be some differences from region to region, especially in terms of toppings. Today, Ivalık toast is usually served with cheese, sausage, Turkish sausage, Russian salad, ketchup, and mayonnaise. Toast bread prepared with chickpea yeast is an indispensable part of Ivalık toast. The difference in taste between traditional Ivalık toast and today's interpretations is undoubtedly quite noticeable. However, both are extremely delicious. The best thing is to try both and make your choice accordingly.

0: Imagine this. It's a beautiful summer day. You're hungry and you want to try something different. If you're spending your holiday in Ayvalık, we recommend you try the traditional Ayvalık toast. You shouldn't miss this opportunity. But if you are in another part of Türkiye, don't worry. You'll surely come across a sandwich shop. Did you spot a sandwich shop on a small street corner? Then don't hesitate and order an Ayvalık toast right away. Leave the rest to the sandwich maker. The maker takes two slices of toast bread, about 25 centimeters long, and places cheese, sausage, and other ingredients inside. Then he puts the sandwich in the toaster. When the cheese starts to melt and the bread turns slightly golden, the sandwich maker takes it out of the toaster, carefully opens it, and adds Russian salad and sausage. The result is a truly top-tier flavor explosion. If you wish, you can also add pickles, ketchup, and mayonnaise. As for a drink, we recommend the vitamin-rich, freshly squeezed fruit juice blend known in Turkey as Atom. This mixture consists of oranges, apples, and carrots in the summer months. In winter, grapefruit and pomegranate juice are also added. Of course, you can also drink another fruit juice according to your taste. Finally, a small warning. You might get a mess on the corners of your mouth with every bite of your Ayvalık toast. But believe me, this taste is worth everything. Bon appétit!
1: Flavors from the streets.

Here are some of the news headlines on the Voice of Turkey. Vice President Cevdet Yılmaz met Iranian President Masoud Pezeshkian at the Sadrabad Palace in Tehran. Foreign Minister Hakan Fidan said Turkey conducts an independent foreign policy based on its national interests. Belgian Defense Minister Franken said Turkey is an important ally for NATO and Europe should benefit from Turkish technology in defense production. And Turkey has strongly condemned the deadly attack in Damascus, Syria that killed at least 6 people. You have been listening to the Voice of Turkey's English language transmission originally broadcast live from Ankara in the 16-meter band on 17,620 kHz to Europe between 12:30 and 13:30 UTC. 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